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You're listening to KPCA. I'm your host, Tim Schaefbo, spinning sides for you on this beautiful night in downtown Petaluma, California. We started off with James Isaac Moore, better known by his stage name Slim Harpo, with I've Got Love If You Want It, Excello Records, 1957. He began performing under the name Harmonica Slim. He later took on the name Slim Harpo in order to differentiate himself from another performer called Harmonica Slim. After that, it was rockabilly legend Warren Smith with his version of I've Got Love If You Want It from that same year. Warren Smith, one of Bob Dylan's favorite artists. And then we heard from the High Numbers with I'm the Face. That was the B-side to Zoot Suit, released on the Fontana label in the UK in 1964. It was the first single by The who recorded it under the name The High Numbers. Both those songs embraced mod culture, a zoot suit being kind of a fashionable item of clothing for mods, and a face being mod slang for a well-respected member of mod society. The Kinks, A Well-Respected Man, came out a year later, I believe. I should probably do a show on mod era music. And we stayed in London, but jumped ahead about 20 plus years with the Blasters and their version of Got Love If You Want It, recorded live at the Venue in London in 1982. All right, we're going to take you back to 1969. Picture this. Aretha Franklin walks into Muscle Shoals studio, backed by the legendary Muscle Shoals rhythm section. A young Duane Allman is over in the corner with a slide guitar in his hands. The horns are warmed up, and everybody knows something special is about to happen. They take a song by the band and make it completely their own. This is Aretha Franklin.

This is from the Beach Boys' first album for Reprise, Sunflower. It was recorded at their own Brother Records studios in Hollywood, California, and was written, sung, and produced by Brian, Carl, Dennis, Mike, Alan, and Bruce. The 12 songs on Sunflower were all written over the past year, and a lot of people are already saying that this is the best Beach Boys album ever. Find out for yourself. The Beach Boys and Sunflower are now on Reprise Records and tapes, where we have the feeling they're going to make history all over again.

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You're listening to Rock Pile on KPCA in Petaluma, California. And you just heard Jack White from his great new record, Frozen Charlotte. That was G.O.D. and the Broken Ribs. Jack White's label, Third Man Records, also released a limited edition 7-inch single of this song. Before that, it was The Kinks with Top of the Pops from 1970. That comes from the album Lola vs. Power Man and the Money Go Round Part 1. And before that, it was the Flying Burrito Brothers with Christine's Tune from their classic album, The Gilded Palace of Sin, released in 1969. I could play that album for days on end and never tire of it. We heard from the Beach Boys with Forever, one of the standouts on the Sunflower album, with Dennis Wilson on lead vocal. And we began with Lady Soul, Aretha Franklin, putting her unmistakable stamp on The Wait. Thanks again for tuning in. As you may know, I'm here every other Monday at 5 p.m. Pacific Standard Time. If you're interested in checking out the playlist for tonight's show or previous shows, check out my Rockpile page on Facebook. And we have some exciting news coming your way. KPCA is revising, updating, reimagining our website. So in the very near future, you will be able to not only listen live to my show and all other shows, but you will also have the opportunity to access archival shows that have been recorded along the way in case you missed one or any of the shows on KPCA. Thanks again for tuning in tonight, folks. Enjoy this next set.

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Bonnie Raitt. Hey, been a really fun cover of I Know. I don't know when this came. It's like a young Bonnie Raitt. The cover album artwork was, she looked like she was maybe 15 years old. But I'm going to find out before the next break what album that is and indeed exactly how old she was. But it's a fun record, and that's what I'm doing today. Fun records, records that make me feel happy. You know, they might be kind of stripped down, basic tracks. The groove, you know, beat is sort of irresistible. Some funny lyrics. Featured band later, Southern Culture on the Skids.

Well, that was fun. Hey, Baby, by the Dust Bowl Revival. They're a big band. I got to find out more about them. And before that, one of my favorite bands, Lawrence, doing the Heartburn song. Oh, there was something in between, Mama Knows, but it wasn't that great of a song. But Lawrence is always fun. And then I was thinking about that Bonnie Raitt cover of I Know, because I knew it was a cover. And I knew she was young, and it turns out it was recorded in 1972, when she was 21 years old, on her second album. And I started thinking about it because I was really struggling with who did the original. So I found it. I'm just going to play some off YouTube here because it's Barbara George.

0: Nice, what a great old song. That was 1961 for Barbara George, and it went to number one in the R&B Billboard charts. Crazy. Whoa, hold on.
1: Letter Perfect from our first album.
0: No more YouTube. For now, we're going to get back to our original programming of fun songs. I'm going to go right into the fun with the Beat Bronco Organ Trio, and I'll tell you in advance, they're Spaniards. They're from Spain. Hit it, boys.

0: I just realized I'm having a little cover corner here. That was a stripped down, really cool cover of the Beatles' Drive My Car by the Memphis All-Stars. And before that, a cover of Aretha's Rock Steady by Danny Ward and Reality. That was super funky. I love the sax solo. And started off the set with Hey Hey by the Beat Bronco Organ Trio. Told you they're out of Spain. So I was thinking about what I played earlier, Barbara George and her original I Know from 1961, and started poking around 1961. And here's another number one from 61. Hey, wake up. Go.
1: One, two, three, four. Oh, yeah. Oh, yeah. Oh, yeah.

Oh, Blow Daddy indeed. Gary U.S. Bonds from 1961. Gonna have the cover.

Eli Paperboy Reed, Take My Love With You. He is a contemporary soul artist and band leader. That song was from 2015. Before that, we had another cover. What was it? Oh, another cover, Nothing But a Heartache by the Freemasons. That song was originally a 60s soul song by anybody? The Flirtations. Sorry. Anyway, coming up now on the featured artist, Southern Culture on the Skids. I think they're hilarious. I think their songs are really fun, and that's why they're here tonight.

Whoa, hold on there, hold on. Yeah, three in a row by Southern Culture on the Skids from their album Dote Track Date. That was a fun one. And the stuck in the middle there was their cover of Nitty Gritty, which was another 60 songs originally by Shirley Ellis. If you're old like me, you might remember Shirley Ellis's hit song, The Name Gain, which she say, hey, let's take Shirley, Shirley, Shirley, Bo Burley, Banana Fanta, Folerly, Me My Molerly. Shirley, how about Chuck? No way. There's a fun band. Okay, but I got time for, well, a couple more songs. Remember we heard Eli Paperboy Raid, Gonna Take My Love With You, a little earlier in the show? Well, I was intrigued by him, so I pulled up another song on YouTube, and I've never heard it, but apparently it was a big hit for him. Let's give it a try. Let's go, kids. Oh, what's happening?

Oh, there he goes. Boy, he really is old school. Eli Paperboy Reed, currently touring somewhere. It's happening, band. Hey, listen, I thank you for tuning in. I'm Neil St. Andrew, host of The Mighty Groove. Show's on every Monday at 6 p.m. Please tune in again. I'm going to close out with an instrumental jazzy thing. I don't know, just the leftover that I liked. And stay tuned for the Front Row Radio Show with my friend Nathan. Have a good evening.

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My name's Nathan. Every Monday night, I come in here at 7 p.m. with the Crate of Records, and I play them for you. In that Crate of Records, we started off tonight with Gene Clark of the Byrds, playing the song Strength of Strings off his 1974 album, No Other. And then we had Ween playing Maybell, a demo that they recorded for their excellent 1996 album, 12 Golden Country Greats, but it didn't make the cut. But fortunately for us, Ween, they released a deluxe version of 12 Golden Country Greats last week, triple disc. And boy, are those songs that they cut really excellent. I've been listening to this album for about a week straight here. Highly recommend it. After that, we had Flying Burrito Brothers playing Dark End of the Street off of their 1969 album, The Gilded Palace of Sin. And then we had Wolfgang Schmid, bass player out of Germany, playing the song Circling off his 1972 album, Wolfhound. And then Kevin Ayers doing Shouting in a Bucket off of Banana More, released in 1973. And then back to Ween, 12 Golden Country Greats once again. Another one that somehow made the cutting room floor, So Long Jerry, which they recorded after Jerry Garcia unfortunately passed away in 1995. R.I.P. Jerry. Speaking of R.I.P., we finished up with Reggie Bannister and Bill Thornbury of Phantasm fame. We're huge horror fans here at the Front Row Radio Show, and Reggie Bannister, one of the greatest leading mans, well, started out as a sidekick, but really just carried the whole five-film series of Phantasm. Reggie Bannister unfortunately passed away yesterday at the age of 80 of Parkinson's and dementia, and played a little music that he played for the Phantasm movie, Sitting Here After Midnight. And here in the background, we have Markham Seagrave, who did the score for Phantasm, which we are now getting into the Silver Sphere Disco by them. We're going to listen to a little more of this as I get going for our next record, for our next set. Actually, never mind. I got it all set up. Let's get to it.

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All right. Recently, I strolled into Paradise Found Records and picked up a whole bunch of European Prague jazz rock, kraut rock adjacent albums. Starting off with Jukka Tolonen, a Finnish guitar player, playing the song Witch Drum off the album Cross Sections, released in 1975. And then we had Man for Man's Earth Band. I didn't pick that up recently. I've had this for years and years. Waiter, There's a Yawn in My Ear, off their 1976 album The Roaring Silence. But I did pick up Street Mark. I got these albums and listened to them. I had to totally redo my playlist for tonight. Like half of it got redone. But I think it's working out. Street Mark out of Germany, covering the Beatles, Eleanor Rigby. You know, like Man for Man. I like how much Street Mark, when they're going to do a cover, they just make it their own. And they certainly did it with that one. You can find that off their 1976 album, Nordland. And then we had Secret Oyster out of Denmark, playing the song Oyster Jungle, off their 1973 album, Sea Sun. And then finally, we had Release Music Orchestra playing the song Atlantis, which was sampled by the great Del the Funky Homo Sapien for his Deltron 3030 album, the song Virus. But you can find the original off of Release Music Orchestra's album, Get the Ball, released in 1976. Here in the background, we got Air playing Talisman off their 1998 album, Moon Safari. We're going to listen to the rest of this as I get our next record set up on the turntable.

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And donate to keep the voice of Petaluma on the air. All right, I got one more set of music for you tonight. Before we get to that, let's read off what we just listened to. Start off with Rufus, playing the song Inner Voice off of the album the same name, released in 1977. And then we had the Jimmy Castor Bunch covering Procol Harum, Whiter Shade of Pale, off his 1973 album Dimension 3. And then we had Ween, once again, covering Rolling Stones' excellent cover, Fool to Cry. You can find this on the 12 Golden Country Greats expanded edition, just released last week, but originally recorded in 1996. And then we had Ramsey Lewis playing My Love for You. I don't know if you could call it a sample, when Beck had studio musicians just play the same song. Whatever you call it. You can find Beck's version of it called Deborah on Midnight Vultures. Great album. But

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But I'll be back here next Monday for Creator Records I'm going to play for you. What will I play? You have to tune in next week to find out. All right. Tonight we finished off with Sensations Fix out of Italy playing the song Map off of Fine Finger, released in 1976. And then we had Scope out of the Netherlands playing Chewing Gum Telegram off their self-titled album released in 1974. And then we have Kraftwerk out of Germany playing Home Computer off of Computer World released in 1981. And then Boney M, also out of Germany, played a couple songs back-to-back there, Night Flight to Venus and Rasputin. You can find that off their 1978 album, Night Flight to Venus. Here in the background, we're going to let the Diga Rhythm Band take us out with Sweet 16 off of their self-titled album released in 1976. All right, I'm out of here. Cheese Please coming up here at 9 o'clock. I'll be back here next Monday, plenty of records from 7 to 9 p.m. Have a great week.

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0: Please in Color. Here are your hosts, Snarf Dude and Daffodil.
1: Welcome once again to wherever you are in the world. My name is Snarf Dude.
2: And my name is Daffodil.
1: Bringing you the wacky, warped, and weird that we like to call Cheese Please. You come for the crazy. Terrible music is our specialty. Well, not terrible. It's not...
2: Well, it's so bad it has to be good.
1: Yes, because some stuff just doesn't make it because it's really too bad. I mean, really too bad. Really great too bad.
2: Yeah, you can't do that, so you might as well stop.
1: Oh, I'm still leading in to who we're profiling this week. None other than Thurl Ravenscroft, who made a career out of saying one word. And we'll tell you all a little later on.
2: Oh, he made a career out of more than just that.
1: Oh, really?
2: Oh, yeah. We have so many things to talk about.
1: Oh, wow. And on the Limburger Lounge this week, we delve into the 1970s and a special tribute to an artist that was big in the 1970s. And that's what you would go to. You would get a little intoxicated into the lounge. And it didn't really matter what it sounded like. It's just like, yeah.
2: It was background music.
1: It was background. I'm just here to just like, just enjoy my liqueur. Whatever. It doesn't matter how it sounds at all. Well, that's what it was like in the 70s, wasn't it?
2: You weren't old enough to be in a bar or a lounge in the 70s, so you have no idea what you're talking about.
1: I just go base it on TV shows that I saw back then. And it was like, everybody says,
2: everybody was having a good time.
1: Exactly. But we're starting off this week. Ooh, we're going to Hawaii. Yeah, the Islanders, Hawaii. And Moon and Manakura coming up shortly. But we're starting off with one of those classic Hawaii songs, My Little Grass Shack, on...
2: Cheese, Please.
1: Why am I saying Hawaii? It's Hawaii, right?
2: Right.

0: Keith, please, taking you to Hawaii without the high cost of actually going there with those two songs. And Moon of Manicura by the Islanders, and before that, My Little Grass Shack by the Islanders. One of these days, we'll actually get to Hawaii.
1: That's not going to happen.
0: Why not?
1: We can't drive there.
0: Well, we can put the van on a ferry and go across the Pacific
1: Ocean.
0: There
1: is no ferry that goes to Hawaii.
0: Why not?
1: It's a long distance.
0: Well, maybe...
1: A container ship, maybe.
0: There's
1: ferry, not so much.
0: There's an idea. We'll put the van in the container ship and we'll just camp out in the container as we move across the Pacific Ocean.
1: That's technically illegal.
0: Oh.
1: Good try, though.
0: Worth a try. My name is Snarf.
1: And I'm Daffodil, and you are definitely listening to Cheese Please.
0: Oh, and our crazy ideas, I tell you. As we look at a profile, we haven't talked about Thurl for a while, but Thurl Ravenscroft was probably his most famous, career?
1: His career highlights.
0: Yeah.
1: Try that.
0: Yeah, okay, his career highlights, undeniably the guy that said, right, for the Kellogg's Frosted Flakes commercials for many, many years. And of course he sang, "You're a Mean One, Mr. Grinch," for the, the Dr. Seuss thing.
1: The original How the Grinch Stole Christmas in 1966.
0: Thank you.
1: You're welcome.
0: You have more information, though.
1: Yeah, but he did tons of voiceover work and singing for Disney.
0: Oh, Disney. Oh.
1: I mean, he was even on, like, Disneyland attractions and also featured at Walt Disney World. He was kind of in the voice stuff of the Haunted Mansion, the Country Bear Jamboree, Mark Twain Riverboat, the Pirates of the Caribbean.
0: Oh, didn't he sing?
1: Disneyland Railroad and Walt Disney's Enchanted Tiki Room.
0: Didn't he sing The Bare Necessities, The Simple Bare Necessities?
1: Probably.
0: Something like
1: he
0: that.
1: He sang in so many of the movies.
0: But, he also cut records.
1: He did. He was actually a member of a four-man quartet called the Four Merry Men.
0: Oh, well. Hey, I don't know what to say other than that. He gets some he cut some religious albums, too. He's very serious on his faith. But he had fun, too, with some fun records.
1: Oh, he definitely had some fun records. I mean, he did one with Spike Jones called I Was a Teenage Brain Surgeon.
0: Oh, put that on the list.
1: He sang the opening songs for two Disney serials on the Mickey Mouse Club.
0: Ah.
1: Boys of the Western Sea and the Hardy Boys, Mystery of the Applegate Treasure.
0: Got it. But right now, we're going to play two songs that we actually have.
1: Yes. Are not Disney songs, I don't think.
0: No. We got Roberta Lynn with Thurl Ravenscroft and the Mellow Men and Fee Fi Fiddly Yi. Oh. Did I say that right?
1: It's Fee Fi Fiddly Yi.
0: Oh, geez. I was worried there for a minute. But we're starting off with Your Cash Ain't Nothing But Trash by Big Joan and the Buzzards, a.k.a. Thurl Ravenscroft on
1: Cheese Please.
2: Walking down the main drag one night, I met a fine chick built just right. She stopped when I flashed my roll. I told her she could have all of my gold. She turned around and with a frown, she said, "This ain't no circus and I

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A man with a gun said, hands up. I tried to get away, but too slow. He got me and he took all my dough. I heard him shout as he cut out. You ain't lost nothing, what you cry.

0: Mondays with Roberta Lynn, Thurl Ravenscroft, and the Mellow Man, and Fee Fi Fi Lio. And before that, on a profile of Thurl Ravenscroft, you cash ain't nothing but trash with Big John and the Buzzards.
1: Strangely enough, Big John and the Buzzards are actually Thurl Ravenscroft and the Mellow Men.
0: Ah, that's not confusing at all.
1: Well, when they released some doo-wop records, Mitch Miller made them change the name that they put on the records to Big John and the Buzzards.
0: Oh, Mitch Miller, the guy that hated rock and roll.
1: Exactly.
0: And he went... I remember hearing an interview in the 70s. He still maintained the fact that he hated rock and roll.
1: Rock and roll was a bad thing to Mitch.
0: It was in his blood.
1: He bleeds hate for rock and roll.
0: Oh, I'm setting up a horror movie, aren't I?
1: Yeah. And here's the funny thing. Apparently, at some point, a bunch of different record companies really thought that they could make Ravenscroft a pop singer.
0: Oh.
1: And they had him release all kinds of duets with very little known female vocalists.
0: Okay.
1: Which is where this Roberta Lynn cut came from.
0: Gotcha. I'm going to correct myself because I said earlier that I thought Thurl Ravenscroft sang the Bare Necessities. And apparently not. It was Phil Harris in the 1967 Disney flick. There we go. And I have to believe AI is correct.
1: Yeah, I mean, Thurl was in lots and lots and lots and lots of different Disney movies, but he was never really a main character.
0: Well, apparently, I saw an interview with Thurl one time, you know, he would run into kids in the grocery store, and the kids would come up and say, come on, do great, do great, do great. They're great! He would do that in the grocery store.
1: Because he was a good guy.
0: I wonder if he took home a box of Frosted Flakes when he did that. You know, he's in the grocery store. Hey, let's pick up some Frosted Flakes.
1: And hold it next to his face while he does it for the kids. Maybe you never know.
0: That's crazy enough. That's Starf Dude quality here.
1: I know. We need to move on.
0: My name is Starf Dude.
1: I'm Daffodil, and we need to move to this.
2: Hey, we're roaming the highways and byways, the hotels and motels, to bring you loungy cheese creeping out of the dark corner of the piano. We present live from the Limburger Lounge.
0: You just like cracking the stopwatch, don't you?
1: Well, if I don't, then things go horribly wrong.
0: Okay, fine. I don't have to like it all the time, do I?
1: No, you just have to do it.
0: In the Limburger Lounge this week, Stevie Wonder, you know, Master Blaster, well, yeah. Many songs. That was one of his songs, Master Blaster, by the way.
1: Yes.
0: Anyway, we have the Lounge Salute. The group's name was by special request, and someone apparently requested a Stevie Wonder song. So much so that they decided to turn it into a medley.
1: And many songs.
0: Many songs. So hang on. If you have a alcoholic drink near you, feel free to indulge. And enjoy the Stevie Wonder medley on
1: Cheese Please.

0: humor myself and just come off something I didn't expect you to say.
1: Well, I mean, in the 70s, I was skipping rope, playing hopscotch, and swinging on swings. I was not swinging in bars. Unless they were monkey bars.
0: Okay, let's just move on, shall we?
1: Yes.
0: It's this time, and, well, let's do it. Yes. Open the goat compartment. I was digging my hole. I had to get out somehow.
1: Yes.
0: And we're ending off. Oh, boy. That'll gross out people. Roaches.
1: Ew.
0: Well, that's the song. That's what the song's called. Jack Larson ending off the show this week.
1: Yes, this was definitely your tornado on the radio this week.
0: Yeah, with a side order of insects.
1: And bugs.
0: Bugs. Until next week, folks.
1: Have fun. Stay cheesy.
2: Yes, sirree, we got a really, really, really big shoe here for you tonight, ladies and gentlemen. Right here on our stage, we're going to have for you a whole colony of roaches doing a toe dance for you.

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0: you ready for Freddy? 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
1: Good day, sunshine, and welcome back to the Almost American Breakfast Show. And here we are once again in Nashville, Tennessee, getting ready to take off. Are you ready? Here's Soul

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Oh, yeah. Soul Circus Cowboys here on this great show. And we're going to move on to Dead Crow Road with Little Miss Whiskey.

y'all out there. We got whiskey on our mind here as well. From Nashville, Tennessee, it's only the best bourbon and whiskey you can find in the world. So come on, y'all, we're going to do some shout-outs. Angela White, Charlie Brown, Lavinia Livia, Linda Jean, Gene Robertson, and Pat Moak. Come on, yeah, babies! Here's Keith Urban with Night Falls.

great track from our friend Keith Urban. We have the best music on this show, y'all. Come on, let's move on. Chelsea Ballerini and Heart First.

0: with more shout-outs here. Patty Reese, Adrian Goodenough, Rosalind Barclay, Peter Lewis, Catherine I. Goodman, Nigel Crane, and Jan Boogaloo. Hey, Ann, out in Denmark, our friend is doing so well on one of those famous stations. Hey, y'all, here's Ronnie Dunn with Cost of Living.
1: Everything.

Hey, y'all, we got some more shout-outs here. Sally Askew, Katya Kuzinska, Rochelle Putnam, Delma Brown, or that's Deborah Brown, I'm sorry, Susan Lennon, Rita Rogers, Dave Forward, and Melanie Janess. That's Ronnie Dunn with Cost of Living. We're going to move on to Adam Doliak with...

sounds on this great station, y'all. Always stay tuned, because you're getting the best music, especially on this show, from Nashville, Tennessee. That's Morgan Wade with Wilder Days, and here's Bailey Zimmerman with Fall in Love.

thoughts here. Steve Westbrook, Jim Merrick, and Tom Sykes from Meridian, Mississippi. Liz Kurtzter-Wallers, Monica Marswell, Marco Ciccioni, Paolo Palazzoli, Paola Giordano, Joanne Friedman from Memphis, and Susan Andrew, y'all. That's Bailey Zimmerman and Fall in Love. And up next is one of our favorites on this show. Here is Mr. John Carr with Flowers.

0: One of Britain's greatest songwriters today, Mr. John Carr and Flowers. Okay, y'all, we're going to move on to Creed Fisher and Rock and Roll Man.
1: Leaving Fort Worth, out on I-35. Dark clouds in the sky, she's on my mind. I packed my bags again last night, and she knew what that meant.

We got some shout-outs here, y'all. Liz and Al Stone, John Hook, Wim DeGroat, Lisa and Andy Burt, Christine Goslam, and Helen E. Willis. That's Creed Fisher and Rock and Roll Man. And here come Soul Circus Cowboys once again with Party at the Barn.

Wayne Hampton on guitar, and on vocals, y'all. That's Dead Crow Road, Pour a Whiskey on My Grave, one of the great new tracks coming up on their album. And here comes Lucas Nelson with Find Yourself.

Well, I hope y'all are enjoying the show today. It's variety all there for you. Just the best sounds from Nashville, y'all. Here's Carly Pierce and Ashley McBride with Never Wanted to Be That Girl.

I said, you get the best sounds on this show. And up next is the follow-up to Mr. John Carr's Bye Bye Love. Here he is with a new version of All I Have to Do is Dream.

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shout-outs here. Ernie Chaney, Ivana and Mark Thomas, Rose Drake, Adele Bissett, Lynn Overland, Chad Bradley, Tommy Sykes, Christine Kramer, and Debbie Lee Richardson. Are y'all ready for the next? Here's the lovely Emily White with I'm So Lonesome I Could Cry.

You got it, y'all? Let's praise the Lord. Thomas Rhett and Breland here on this great show. Yeah, baby! Praise the Lord. Let's do some shout-outs here. Oh, yeah! Lavinia Levinar, Vance, Eddie Mooney, Peter Hammett, Rose Edwards, Mandy Macklin, Lacey Dan Wardell, and Ian Todd. Out there, he's called Toddy. And here we go with Walker Hayes and A.A.

Russell Dickerson, Jake Scott. She likes it. Okay, y'all. She likes it. We got the message here. Come on, y'all. Let's go to Morgan Whalen and sand in my boots.

definitely one of the most popular artists here in Tennessee. Morgan Whalen here, y'all. And we're going to move on to Billy Currington and Details.

Hey, y'all, don't leave me now, because we got more records to go. That's Chris Stapleton, one of our favorites here. And we're going to move on to Tim McGraw and Red Ragtop.

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I'm really hooked on you guys. So here comes Mr. Dylan Scott with Hooked.

with me for the past 2 hours. I'm hooked on you, every one of you. Love you all out there. And don't forget that this show is copyrighted by Creative and Dreams Music Network, LLC. And until next week, I say goodbye and ciao, ciao. And here come the Fortunes with their big hit, Hello, My Friend.

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1: Say, hallelujah. This is the Right Reverend Dr. Billy Saul Hargis calling to you from Del Rio, Texas, where you can order my special Heaven Cookbook and learn how to take 5 loaves of Levy's Real Jewish Rye and 2 of Mrs. Paul's Fish Sticks and feed up to 5,000 unexpected drop-in guests. But that's not why I'm here to talk to you today. I'm here to talk to you to tell you about a friend of mine, the Rev, right there in Petaluma. And he's got a show on Sundays from 12 to 2 called Gospel Brunch. That's right, gospel music, food, whatever you want to eat, a little bit of libations, whether that's champagne, I mean, you are in the wine country these days, or maybe if you're Baptist, it's coffee or something. But anyway, it's gospel music from 12 to 2 every Sunday with the Rev. Say hallelujah.
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Catch all the thrilling action of Blue Jays baseball on CTV. It's Aerostar Mania. Awesome. 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
1: I liked it last year. This year was also really good. A lot of good topics to talk about how to make my program better. And I think there was pretty good points out there today.
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1: Welcome to the Bioneers, revolution from the heart of nature.
2: I think often we have survivors of all kinds of things, whether it's racial oppression or physical oppression or economic oppression or sexual violence. We're told that we have to forgive and get over it. I don't really believe that the mandate is ever on the victim to forgive, ever. But I do believe that there is an alchemy that occurs with a true apology, where your rancor and your bitterness and your anger and your hate releases when someone truly, truly apologizes.
1: We stand at the threshold of a historic opportunity in the human experiment to reimagine how to live on Earth in ways that honor the web of life, each other, and future generations. It's a revolution from the heart of nature and the human heart. In this series, we celebrate social and scientific innovators with breakthrough solutions for restoring people and planet, creating a future environment of hope. Love means never having to say you're sorry. But what if that popular aphorism from the 1960s is exactly wrong? What if love precisely means having to say you're sorry? Can an apology release the trauma, grief, rage, and disfigurement arising from past abuse? Can an apology free both victim and perpetrator from the prison of unresolved past harms? Can an apology lead to the forgiveness that allows for genuine transformation? But what if the perpetrator does not apologize? Can you still resolve or reconcile the trauma and hurt? How? And can an apology close one door and open another, unearthing yet deeper layers of pain and grief yet to be healed? These are some of the agonizing questions that the artist, playwright, performer, and activist Eve Ensler, now known as V, chose to face to resolve her own relationship with her abusive late father. She did it by writing a book, The Apology. In writing it, she tried to imagine being her father. Who was he? What allowed him to do such terrible harms? Could she free herself from this prison of the past? Could she free both of them? This is The Apology. Love means having to say you're sorry. I'm Neil Harvey. I'll be your host. Welcome to The Bioneers, revolution from the heart of nature.
2: This is an offering, not a prescription. If it doesn't work for you, release it. If it does, excellent. When I use the word woman, I mean to include women, straight, gay, bi, trans, non-binary, queer, genderqueer, agender, and gender fluid.
1: V has spent most of her adult life working tirelessly to end violence against women and girls. She founded V-Day and 1 Billion Rising, which have become global forces to prevent the 1 billion women and girls around the world from the physical and sexual violence that plagues this half of the world's people. For V, this struggle is profoundly personal. She directly experienced that violence beginning from her early childhood. She spoke at a Bioneers conference.
2: I was sexually abused by my father from the time I was 5 until I was 10. Then physically battered regularly and almost murdered several times until I left home at 18. Someplace deep inside, I believed my father would one day wake up out of his narcissistic, belligerent blindness, see me, feel me, understand what he had done, and he would step into the deepest, truest self and finally apologize. Guess what? This didn't happen. And yet the yearning for that apology never went away. I cannot tell you how many times I've rushed to the mailbox, believing that finally today there will be a letter waiting, an amends, an explanation, a closure to explain and set me free. It's 31 years since my father died. For over 22 of those years, I have spent and been a part of a glorious movement to end violence against women, struggling day in and day out to put an end to the scourge. I have watched as women break the silence, share their stories, face attack, doubt, humiliation, open and sustain shelters, start hotlines. I've been part of a movement that is 70 years old, began by African American women fighting off the rape of slave owners and white supremacists. I have witnessed the recent powerful iteration of Me Too. I've seen a few men lose their jobs or standing, a few go to prison, a few face public humiliation. But in all this time, I have never seen or heard any man make a thorough, sincere public apology for sexual or domestic abuse. In 16,000 years of patriarchy, and I have done a lot of research, I've never read or seen a public apology for a man for sexual or domestic abuse. It occurred to me there must be something central and critical about that apology. So I decided I wasn't going to wait anymore, that I was going to climb into my father and let my father come into me, and I was going to write his apology, to say the words, to speak the truth I needed to hear. This was a profound, excruciating, and ultimately liberating experience. And I have to tell you, I learned something very profound about the wound. I don't imagine there's anyone sitting here today that doesn't have a wound that they carry that has in some ways defined or guided or determined your life. And what I learned writing this piece is that when we sit outside the wound, the radiation pours down on us. But when we go through the wound, it's very, very painful. And it feels as if we might die. But as we keep going and going and going and going, we come to a point of ultimate freedom. I learned about what a true apology is. We teach our children how to pray. We teach them the humility of prayer, the devotion of prayer, the attention required, the constancy. But we don't teach our children how to apologize. Or maybe they get to say an occasional meager, "I'm sorry if I hurt you," or "I'm sorry if you feel bad." But what I learned writing this book is that an apology is a process, a sacred commitment, a wrestling down of demons, a confrontation with our most concealed and controlling shadow.
1: But what exactly is a true apology? What does it take to truly inhabit another person's interior life, to know their wound?
2: I learned that an apology has four stages, and all of them must be honored. The first is a willingness to self-interrogate, to delve into the origins of your being, what made you a person who became capable of committing rape or harassment or violence, to investigate what happened in your childhood, in your family, in this toxic, toxic culture. In my father's case, he was the last child, the accident who became the miracle, and he was adored. But I'm here to tell you, adoration is not love. Adoration is a projection of someone's idealized self-image onto you, forcing you to live up to their image at the expense of your own humanity. My father, like many, many boys, was never allowed to be tender, vulnerable, full of wonder, doubt, curiosity, and yearning. He was never allowed to cry. All of those feelings had to be stifled, pushed down, and in doing so, they metastasized and eventually became what he called the shadow man, this buried creature who later surfaced as a monster. The second stage of an apology is a detailed accounting and admission of what you have actually done. Details are critical because liberation only comes through the details. Your accounting cannot be vague. "I hurt you," or "I'm sorry," or "I'm sorry if I sexually abused you," just doesn't do it. Those words don't mean anything. One must say what actually happened. "Then I grabbed you by your hair and I beat your head over and over against the wall." This investigation into details includes unmasking your real intentions and admitting them. "I belittled you because I was jealous of your power and your beauty, and I wanted you to be less. Survivors, and I know there are many here today, are often haunted for years by the why. Why would my father want to kill his own daughter? Why would my best friend drug and rape me? There is a difference between explanation and justification, and knowing the origin of a perpetrator's behavior actually begins to create understanding, which ultimately leads to freedom.
1: V found that although knowing the origin of a perpetrator's behavior can create understanding that can lead to freedom, it doesn't make the behavior any less repulsive. On the other hand, not facing it would keep her trapped in the cage of the victim-perpetrator paradigm that her father had designed.
2: One of the hardest things about writing this book was how deeply I didn't want to feel my father's pain. I didn't believe he had earned the right for me to feel his pain. But to be honest with you, I have remained connected to my father since the time of the abuse through my rage. I was a permanent victim to his perpetrator, and I just want to say about my anger, you know, I was very able to be compassionate to so many people in my life. In all sorts of countries and places, I always had compassion. But I found the way I talked about white men very discompassionate. I found it an anger, and I listened to myself. There was a part of me that I just wasn't happy with. I was stuck in a paradigm, I realized, that my father had designed. And as my father's mother says to him in my book, anger is a potion you mix for a friend, but you drink yourself. Feeling my father's pain and suffering ironically released me from his paradigm. The third stage of an apology is opening your heart and being and allowing yourself to feel what your victim felt as you were abusing her. Allowing your heart to break, allowing yourself to feel the nightmare that got created inside her, and the betrayal and the horror, and then allowing yourself to see and feel and know the long-term impact of your violation. What happened in her life because of it? Who did she become or not become because of your actions? And the fourth stage, of course, is taking responsibility for your actions, making amends and reparations where necessary. All of this indicating you have undergone a deep and profound experience that has changed you and made it impossible for you to ever repeat your behavior. What and why should one want to undergo such a grueling and emotional process? The answer is simple: freedom. No one who commits violence or suffering upon another or the earth is free of that action. It contaminates one's spirit and being, and without amends often creates more darkness, depression, self-hatred, and violence. The apology frees the victim, but it also frees the perpetrator, allowing them deep reflection and ability to finally change their ways and their life. My father, in my book, wrote to me from limbo, and it was very strange, I have to tell you. He was present throughout the entire writing of the book. He had been stuck in limbo for 31 years. I truly believe that the dead need to be in dialogue with us, that they are around us, and they are often stuck, and they need our help in getting free. With this exercise, I believe now that my father is free. And because he was willing to undergo this process, he's moved on to a far more enlightened realm. As for those of you who cannot get an apology from your perpetrator, I believe that writing an apology letter to yourself from them is one of the most powerful things I've ever done, and it can shift how the perpetrator actually lives inside you. For once someone has violated you, entered you, oppressed you, demeaned you, they actually occupy you. We often know our perpetrators better than ourselves, particularly if they are family. We learn to read their footsteps and the sounds of their voices in order to protect ourselves. By writing my father's apology, I changed how my father actually lived inside me. I moved him from a monster to an apologist, a terrifying entity to a broken little boy. In doing so, he lost power and agency over me. We cannot underestimate the power of the imagination. And I just have to say, in these times that we are living in, our imagination is our greatest tool. It is shifting trauma and karma that has numbed or frozen our life force. And in the deeper and more specific in my imagining and conjuring in this book, the more liberation I experienced. When finally at the end of the book, my father or me or my father or both of us as one, I'm so not clear who wrote this book, my father says to me, "Old man, be gone." It was exactly like the end of Peter Pan. Do you remember when Tinkerbell says goodbye and goes into the ethers? My father was gone, and to be honest, he hasn't come back.
1: From monster to apologist, from terrifying figure to broken little boy, free at last, even when it meant writing the apology herself to liberate them both. When we return, V's descent into the hidden depths of what saying you're sorry really means took her somewhere she did not expect to go, to her mother, Mother Earth. I'm Neil Harvey. 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

0: 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As V freed herself from the psycho-spiritual cage of her father's abuse, she began to wonder what other apologies need to be made. Where else can the alchemy of apology create healing in this broken world?
1: I think often we have survivors of all kinds of things, whether it's racial oppression or physical oppression or economic oppression or sexual violence. We're told that we have to forgive and get over it. I don't really believe that the mandate is ever on the victim to forgive, ever. But I do believe that there is an alchemy that occurs with a true apology, where your rancor and your bitterness and your anger and your hate releases when someone truly, truly apologizes. People have asked me throughout the tour of my book, what will it take to get men to apologize? This is the $25 million question. And I have to tell you, it's a question that is underlying everything we are experiencing on this planet right now. Our entire country rests on unreckoned landfill. That's why it so easily becomes unraveled. Think of the massive apology and reparations due the First Nations people for the stealing of their lands, the rapes, the genocide, the destruction of culture and ways. Think of the apology and reparations due African Americans for 400 years of diabolical slavery, lynchings, rape, separations of family, Jim Crow, and mass incarceration. I honestly believe that apologies, deep, sacred apologies, are the pathway to healing and inviting in the new world.
0: If deep, sacred apologies are a pathway to healing and inviting in a new world, what about the world itself, the natural world that gives us life, that's literally our home? V delivered this apology to Mother Earth at the Bioneers Conference.
1: So as I was preparing this talk, something miraculous and difficult happened. I realized there was an apology I needed to make, an apology that would force me to confront my deepest sorrow, my guilt and shame, an apology I had been avoiding since I moved out of the city to the woods, where I now live with the oaks and the locusts and the weeping willows, Lydia the snapping turtle, running spring water, foxes, deer, coyotes, bears, cardinals, and my precious dog Pablo. This is my offering to you this morning. It is my apology to the earth herself.

0: Dear Mother, it began with the article about the birds, the 2.9 billion missing North American birds, the 2.9 billion birds that disappeared and no one noticed, the sparrows, the blackbirds, and the swallows who didn't make it, who weren't even born, who stopped flying or singing, making their most ingenious nests that didn't perch or peck their gentle beaks into moist black earth. It began with the birds. Hadn't we even commented in June, James and I, that they were hardly here? A kind of eerie quiet had descended. But later they came back, the swarms of barn swallows and the huge ravens landing on the gravel one by one. I know it was after hearing about the birds that afternoon I crashed my bike, suddenly falling and falling, unable to prevent the catastrophe ahead, unable to find the brakes or make them work, unable to stop the falling. I fell and spun and realized I had already been falling, that we have been falling, all of us, and crows and conifers and ice caps and expectations, falling and falling, and I wanted to keep falling. I didn't want to be here anymore, to witness everything falling and missing and bleaching and burning and drying and disappearing and choking and never blooming. I didn't want to live without the birds, or bees, or sparkling flies that light the summer nights. I didn't want to live with hunger that turns us feral and desperation that gives us claws. I wanted to fall and fall into the deepest, darkest ground and be still finally and buried there. But Mother, you had other plans. The bike landed in grass and dirt, and bang, I was 10 years old, fallen in the road, my knees scraped and bloody. And I realized even then that Earth was something foreign and cruel that could and would hurt me, because everything I had ever known or loved that was grand and powerful and beautiful became foreign and cruel and eventually hurt me. Even then, I had already been exiled, or so I felt, forever cast out of the garden. I belonged with the broken, the contaminated, the dead. Maybe it was the sharp pain in my knee and elbow, or the dirt embedded in my new jacket. Maybe it was the shock or the realization that death was preferable to the thick tar of grief coagulated in my chest. Or maybe it was just the lonely rattling of the spokes of the bicycle wheel still spinning without me. Whatever it was, it broke inside me. I heard the howling. Mother, I am the reason the birds are missing. I am the cause of salmon who cannot spawn and the butterflies unable to take their journey home. I am the coral reef bleached death white and the sea boiling with methane poison. I am the millions running from lands that have dried, forests that are burning, or islands drowned in water. I didn't see you, Mother. You were nothing to me. My trauma made arrogance and ambition drove me to that cracking, pulsing city, chasing a dream, chasing the prize, the achievement that would finally prove I wasn't bad or stupid or nothing or wrong. My mother, I had so much contempt for you. What did you have to offer that would give me status in the marketplace of ideas and achieving? What could your bare trees offer but the staggering aloneness of winter or a greenness I could not receive or bear? I reduced you to weather, an inconvenience, something that got in my way, dirty slush that ruined my overpriced city boots with salt. I refused your invitation, scorned your generosity, held suspicion for your love. I ignored all the ways we used and abused you. I pretended to believe the stories of the fathers who said you had to be tamed and controlled, that you were out to get us. I press my bruised body down on your grassy belly, breathing me in and out, and I inhale your moisty scent. I have missed you, Mother. I have been away so long. I am sorry. I am so sorry. I know now that I am made of dirt and grit and stars and river, skin, bone, leaf, whiskers, and claws. I am part of you, of this, nothing more or less. I am mycelium, petal, pistil, and stamen. I am branch and hive and trunk and stone. I am what has been here and what is coming. I am energy and I am dust. I am wave and I am wonder. I am impulse and order. I am perfume peonies and the single parasol tree in the African savanna. I am lavender, dandelion, daisy, dahlia, cosmos, chrysanthemum, pansy, bleeding heart, and rose. I am all that has been named and unnamed, all that has been gathered, and all that has been left alone. I am all your missing creatures, all the sweet birds never born. I am daughter, I am caretaker, I am fierce defender, I am griever, I am bandit, I am baby, I am supplicant. I am here now, mother, in your belly, on your uterus. I am yours. I am yours. I am yours. Thank you.
1: Thank you. Thank you. The apology. Love means having to say you're sorry.

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My name is Neil Harvey. 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

0: 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We need to talk about something. Something serious. I know you love me. I know you like using me wherever you are. 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I know you may think that it's possible to focus both on me and the road, but I just don't feel the same way. I think we should spend time away from each other when you're driving. It's for the best.
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1: Because it's in our blood as Botswana, don't you fight for love? It's very odd that the Christians are the Goliaths in this situation.
2: There's never a desire for us to rocket up to a court that overturned Roe v. Wade. 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

0: Welcome to This Way Out, the international LGBTQ radio magazine. I'm Lucy Chappell. In the news this week, LGBTQ plus foster children in the U.S. won't be protected from unsupportive families anymore. Trans-positive soccer star Megan Rapinoe cries foul after being ejected from a World Cup ad. A lesbian couple in Botswana is fighting for marriage equality. And Madison Square Garden is wired for risky guests. Then we get a look inside the hallowed halls of the U.S. Supreme Court, where a Lambda attorney actually has a hopeful message. There's a lot in store for you now that you've found This Way Out.
1: I'm Joe Bainline.
2: And I'm Chris Wilson.
1: With NewsWrap, a summary of some of the news in or affecting LGBTQ communities around the world for the week ending July 18, 2026.
2: LGBTQ plus children in foster care are losing potential federal protections thanks to the removal of a Biden-era rule published by the U.S. Health and Human Services Secretary Robert F. Kennedy Jr. Barely 2 years ago, funding was set aside for LGBTQ plus foster children to be placed in supportive homes protected from conversion therapy and potentially hostile environments. It created a formal process for children to report mistreatment and self-advocate for better living conditions. Before the rule could take effect, U.S. District Judge Jeremy Kernoodle blocked it in March 2025. By June, the protective rule was set aside without any legal force. The July 14th rescission marks its final death blow.
1: Women's soccer star Megan Rapinoe is speaking out about being removed from a World Cup advertisement. Despite holding her own two World Cup championships, the lesbian Olympic gold medalist and Presidential Medal of Freedom recipient was identified as a risk by AI software. Rapinoe's stance as a transgender ally was the source of the alleged risk. In an op-ed for Marie Claire magazine, Rapinoe criticizes anti-trans legislation and its broader social impact. Instead advocating for inclusivity in sports, she warns about the troublesome discrimination against trans athletes, black and brown athletes, and young women athletes who don't fit a narrow standard of femininity. In her words, "If we really cared about safety and fairness in sports, we'd be breaking down barriers facing girls at every level, protecting them from sexual violence and harassment, and paying professional women athletes on the same scale as their male counterparts." Rapinoe claims that the brand planning to include her in a World Cup commercial implemented an AI software that flags potential talent for supposed risk. Her support of trans rights was determined to be too risky for the unnamed brand, and she was pulled from the shoot. Rapinoe is a strong opponent of Washington State's Initiative 638, which would require sex testing for all girls to participate in sports. The outspoken player writes, "Standing up for our trans siblings, welcoming them on the field, sends a powerful message to these politicians that we reject their hate and division and to keep their hands off our bodies."
2: A lesbian couple in Botswana is entering a legal battle to bring marriage equality to their country. Bonolo Selelo and Solofelo Kumile appeared in court on July 14th to argue that Botswana's Marriage Act is unconstitutional. The 2001 law does not explicitly state that marriage is between a man and a woman. However, it does use gendered language such as husband and wife. The two women were denied permission to register their marriage in 2025. Back in 2019, Botswana's High Court decriminalized same-sex relationships. Then, in April of this year, Botswana finally formally repealed the anti-sodomy penal code. However, this queer-positive trend has not stopped the opposition. The Evangelical Fellowship of Botswana, the House of Churches, and the Dingwetsi Association are all seeking to participate in the trial to prevent marriage equality. Plaintiff Bonolo Selelo tried to make sense of this when she told YTV Botswana earlier this year.
3: "Because it's in our blood as Botswana to fight for love. We're seeing a lot of activity by Christians. But it's very odd that the Christians are the Goliath in this situation, or now are two people just saying, let us live our lives, let us get married?
2: The main hearing is scheduled for October later this year. If the couple succeeds, Botswana would become the second African country to legalize same-sex marriage after South Africa in 2006.
1: Reform UK is waving the flag issue again, this time calling for pride flags to be banned from the Southampton City Council's headquarters. The right-wing party's recently elected councillor, Philip Crook, submitted a motion calling on the Labour-run council to limit the flags it displays to the Union flag, the flag of St. George, and the Southampton City flag. The proposal was met with harsh criticism and vehement protest. Green Party councillor Misty Burgess is the city's first trans elected representative, and she led the way, saying, I think it's very important when dog whistles like this motion come along that they should not be granted any oxygen. The oxygen was definitely sucked out of the room by a public gallery filled with Trans Pride Southampton protesters gathered to object to the motion on the steps of the Civic Center. In a last-minute shift, Councillor Crook withdrew his flag restriction proposal on July 15th, though he promises to bring it back later, claiming that he was only making a strategic move to push ahead two other motions for his party instead. Reform UK was successful just weeks ago in banning Pride at all 47 libraries in Norfolk. The Reform-dominated administration at County Hall instructed staff that they may not exhibit any material or stage presentations or events which promote political messaging. They claimed that the directive was not intended to single out Pride, despite the timing of its rollout.
2: Madison Square Garden is suing Wired Magazine over their reporting on the venue's surveillance system. Madison Square Garden is taking legal retaliation against what it calls cherry-picked fragments of that data to manufacture a false narrative portraying MSG as targeting the LGBTQIA community for discriminatory purposes. One incident Wired recounts is the intensive tracking of a transgender woman. MSG's security team recorded her every movement through the venue, even compiled investigative dossiers about her. The reason? Simply because she is transgender. The security chief did not want her to be seen on camera during TV broadcasts for fear of an openly trans woman could, in his words, damage MSG's reputation. Billionaire James Dolan is the CEO of Madison Square Garden and also owns the New York Knicks, the Rangers, Radio City Music Hall, the Las Vegas Sphere, and other venues. Wired's Noah Schachtman calls Dolan's surveillance machine his deep state. Schachtman and investigative journalists Maddie Varner and Robert Silverman got inside Dolan's deep state through seven current and former employees, as well as combing through confidential internal reports and Signal Group chat messages. The MSG database was found and released by a hacker collective called Shiny Hunters. That database holds nearly 40,000 people, with many documented for their level of so-called risk. Almost 100 entries are marked as LGBTQIA, according to the Wired team. Wired released a statement about the Madison Square Garden lawsuit on social media that reads in part, "We stand by this reporting and plan to vigorously defend it against this baseless and ridiculous lawsuit. We look forward to continuing our coverage of MSG and on billionaire James Dolan's use of technology across his entertainment empire. It's one part of our wider mission and the critical job of journalists now more than ever holding power to account."
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2: News Wrap was written by Jeb Bakke, produced by Lucia Chappelle and Brian DeShazer, and brought to you by you.
1: Thank you. Help keep us in ears around the world at thiswayout.org, where you can also read the text of this newscast and much more. For This Way Out, I'm Joe Bainline. Stay healthy.
2: And I'm Chris Wilson. Stay safe.
0: Becky Pepper Jackson was 11 years old when the state of West Virginia said she could no longer play on the girls' track team. Becky sued. The young trans student athlete lost her case in the U.S. Supreme Court on June 30th, but is the game over? This Way Out's Jeb Bakke spoke with one of the Lambda legal attorneys involved with the case.
4: As a non-binary and transgender rights project director for Lambda Legal, Sasha Booker helped fashion Becky Pepper Jackson's Title IX and equal protection arguments for the U.S. Supreme Court. I asked her about the case for Becky, or BPJ, and how the litigation emerged from recent legislation.
5: If anybody has spent 5 minutes in America, you'll know how important sports are to parents across the country and how big of a deal it is. The far right played into that, and so they really started to push these, you know, model bills out across the country. This is around, you know, 2020, and it gained some traction and just picked up in a fervor. And, you know, along with that came, you know, bills that would also, you know, ban people from, trans people from using restrooms. It would ban healthcare was the next, you know, tranche of attacks. But anyway, we ended up with about 26 states, you know, I think 27 now, who have passed some kind of law prohibiting kids from participating in sports. Trans kids, you know, sometimes they prohibit trans girls and trans boys both, but most of the time they target just trans girls and not trans boys, because they know that is just something that, you know, this protective instinct will kick in, and they can bank on, you know, parents being insecure and concerned. And so these laws were passed, and it's just heartbreaking to see, because, you know, first of all, it's obviously not been a problem that needs resolving, given that there were high school athletic associations across the country, you know, implementing, you know, inclusive policies in places like California, Washington, you know, have had, you know, inclusive policies since 2008. And, you know, these, you know, drastic claims that this is going to, you know, upend women's sports, and in the same breath, you know, the governors in these states, like West Virginia, when they passed their law, could not name a single trans athlete in their state. I don't know what the term is. It's trans baiting. You know, it's this idea that you can just throw out these, you know, accusations and invoke fears. And in my opinion, I won't dwell on this long, but it really is about, you know, distracting people from, you know, the real issues in their lives, you know, like healthcare and affordability and the things they're trying to do to, you know, inflict this, you know, worldview on the country that is just really disgusting and horrible and, you know, caves to, you know, corporate America in every way. Setting that aside, yeah, these bans just inflicted this enormous amount of harm. We're inflicting and are inflicting this enormous amount of harm, because what happens when you tell trans kids that they can't participate in sports, it means that they're not going to participate at all. A lot of the LGBTQ legal organizations, you know, brought lawsuits challenging these bans. And this is, we recognize, you know, this what the Supreme Court compositions these days, you know, there's never a desire for us to rocket up to a court that overturned Roe v. Wade. You know, we get how dangerous this court really is. You know, on the other hand, though, we can't just, you know, turn our backs to, you know, the lives that are being wrecked, you know, across the board, whether it's in healthcare or sports, and just ignore the discrimination that's happening. So we were able to secure, you know, a really powerful nationwide injunction on behalf of a trans girl named Becky Pepper Jackson, which is one of the primary litigants in the Supreme Court case. Who's this just, you know, a glorious kid who's just, you know, I think she was 12 or 13 or something, you know, when she first started to play, and just, you know, finishing last in her group, and was just having a ball participating, and just really just love of cross country. And so we stepped in because the ban was passed in, they told her that she couldn't play, so we filed a lawsuit, and we won a really powerful injunction allowing her to keep playing for, I think it was a year, maybe a year and a half, and then the district court reversed its opinion for some reason and issued a summary judgment ruling, which is, you know, like kind of a stronger ruling than just a preliminary injunction, and kind of reversed it, and we thought, oh, geez, you know, that's really bad. So we appealed the case to the Fourth Circuit Court of Appeals, who agreed with us and allowed her to go participate, and then West Virginia appealed that decision, and then it went to the Supreme Court. We had argument earlier this year, and they issued a decision, you know, a few weeks ago, and it could have gone in a lot of different ways, you know, so it wasn't the worst case scenario, but they ended up ruling on behalf of West Virginia, saying that it might be discrimination against Becky, but we just can't get into specific examples like this and deal with individuals. We just know that it's as a rule, as it applies generally to trans girls across the board, that's fine. Becky might actually be an exception, but we're not going to bother with actually looking at the scientific evidence. We're just going to make this broad sweeping assessment, which is really disappointing. Obviously, that has an impact on her ability to participate going forward, but it just creates this really bad precedent, in my opinion.
6: You've touched upon a few things that I'd love to jump into. The first thing that I'm kind of interested in was, right, this does not mean that a ban of trans athletes is mandated. It's allowing states to uphold their own individual mandates, and of course...
5: Not that they weren't asking for that, though. The defendants were very clear that they wanted this sweeping ruling that would apply across the board to everyone. It's certainly scary.
6: That's interesting. So was it your opinion that they had kind of changed their tune midway through to try and just obtain at least the upholding of this singular ban?
5: Yeah, less so with the government than with the states. You know, the states really seem to be, you know, red in tooth and claw. They really were, you know, went out of the way to misgender the plaintiffs. And, you know, I don't want to give any credit to the government, to be honest, but it certainly was, you know, clear that they were looking for, you know, as much, you know, as broad relief as they could get. I mean, it's hard to say that we were pleased in any way by the decision, because we're not. But, you know, they really did cabinet, you know, and I think there's arguments, you know, that will be made that say otherwise, but they really did cabinet to sports. And they could have said, oh, this applies to Title IX across the board, which would create havoc on any other number of contexts under Title IX, including employment and harassment and other contexts.
6: I guess there's some sigh of relief in that it got just quarantined into sports. Something that you've stated previously is that this sets up a state-by-state, a school-by-school fight. From my understanding, a lot of these institutions have been able to cite various other circuit court cases regarding Title IX. Schools could defend themselves by saying, no, there are these other precedents. We are required by federal policy to uphold these rights. Is this case going to change the ability for schools to make those claims?
5: I don't think, no. I think that they should be able to defend their policies. First of all, this is a different context, because this is likely cisgender students bringing cases challenging inclusive policies rather than transgender students challenging bans. The holding here is clear that it's not a violation of equal protection to deny a trans student from being banned, but that doesn't mean that it will allow a cisgender student to require that a transgender student be banned in a state where there's an inclusive policy. So no, I don't think so.
6: Does this change the fight then for schools, generally speaking, to have those inclusive policies?
5: Yeah, I mean, it's certainly going to be, you know, litigated. You know, this is something that we're going to see cited, you know, and we've already seen a rash of, you know, these cases in the past. But I don't think so. I think that the schools, you know, will continue. And again, it places them in, you know, a difficult situation, because if they, you know, cave and they feel like, oh, we've got to, you know, comply with this pressure, they're going to face litigation within the state, which, you know, given the non-discrimination protections against trans students. So no, I don't think so.
6: some optimism, perhaps, that this really won't have as far sweeping impacts on folks as maybe we're led to believe.
5: I think so. Yeah, I really do. I am cautiously optimistic, but I think that there's enough, you know, good law, especially given the conflicts of law here and the way that the Supreme Court issued this ruling to allow schools to continue to provide those, you know, inclusive policies in sports.
6: So I'm curious if you could take us a little bit into the courtroom. Are they genuinely of the belief that this is a threat?
5: This is just my impression. I will say that I was present during the oral argument in BPJ, but I just heard the oral argument in the Scrimeti decision, and the tenor and the way in which the justices talked about these issues was strikingly different, in that they were much softer and much more human, you know, during the BPJ argument, shockingly, you know, given the way in which this has been framed. I think this is, and this kind of goes back to the defendants too, I think that there has been this, you know, ongoing effort to demonize transgender people across the board, you know, over the last few years. And I think maybe it, in my opinion, maybe I'm totally wrong, but it feels like it might have peaked, you know, in last year or the year before. And I feel like there's been a little bit of a shift in the way that, you know, folks are described. I wasn't pleased with the way that the decision was written. It was written by Justice Kavanaugh, and he never makes an attempt to refer to Becky or Lindsay as transgender girls, even. You know, he just he doesn't refer to them as boys, but it's just, it's, you know, it's this language, this doublespeak. But Justice Gorsuch was very supportive in, you know, in the concurrence, which was helpful, and the other justices were great, and I think, but it was toned down comparatively. So I think that there is this thing happening, and this is something that I don't think is shocking to anyone, where, you know, the country just hadn't really known transgender people. This is, I mean, we knew of transgender people. We knew a couple, you know, high profile people. And as these issues have really, you know, risen in visibility, there's an inevitable backlash. And I do think that there is some work being done by countless, you know, trans folks and their families and people who, you know, support and care for trans people and care about human rights, period, have done an enormous amount of work over the last few years to really push back against the demonization. And I think people are also starting to get wise, you know, about what's really happening in the world. And a little suspicious, in my opinion. You know, maybe it's probably more just the humanization and softening and seeing, you know, trans people as people. But I do think there is also some, like, chagrin about, you know, buyer's remorse or whatever, and buying into, you know, all of this hate and anger, and then realizing that, you know, oh gosh, now I have to pay $5 a gallon. You know, I can't afford my groceries. You know, people are starting to make connections that, you know, they hadn't made before. So that's, you know, that's just me pontificating, but I do think that there has been a lot of work, and I do think there's some humanization, and I think that there's a lot of unseen work. I do think, especially with the courts and even with the Supreme Court, that trans people are everywhere. You know, whereas, you know, they're not unique, and I think that there are, you know, I don't know anybody's personal story that on the court or what their family's structures look like, but, you know, I can imagine that there are people that, you know, have, you know, trans people in their lives that feel like it's important to at least have a conversation, you know. And so I do think I was struck, you know, I mean, the decision still absolutely sucks, don't get me wrong, I'm not trying to soft pedal it, but I do think there's been a little bit of a shift there. You know, I don't know, again, unfortunately, with the, you know, the way that judicial nominations have been structured and some of the rhetoric that we see from the nominees that have come through, I don't, you know, feel optimistic about the coming years in some of these more difficult parts of the country. Unfortunately, there are already, you know, difficult places to begin with. In other words, you know, when the administration changes again, and, you know, there are, you know, there's positive work being done to, you know, pursue legislative priorities that will help transgender people. you know, it's going to be, you know, a battle, because we're still going to have a lot of these folks on the bench. And just to remind people, you know, judicial nominees are lifetime appointments, you know, and so that's why midterms are so important and the Senate is so important, because that's who votes on lifetime federal judicial nominees who end up making decisions for their lifetime.
6: Is it your impression, you've noted a softening a little bit, right, a smelling of the coffee, but the proportionality of all people in the world, right, we're talking about a very small number of transgender individuals that are just trying to play sports. Is there a feeling in light of this case of recognition, the perception versus the lived experience, how much of a discrepancy there is?
5: Yeah, I don't know. I mean, I feel like it's been blown up so much that, you know, they're, you know, just, it's, it, you know, even though we constantly say, look, Jim Justice could not name one transgender person in his own state, you know, and this is across the board what we see over and over again, and we can give people numbers. I mean, I would love it if there were trans kids that were participating in sports. It would be really wonderful. There's not, you know, trans people make up, you know, roughly between, you know, 0.3 and 0.7% of the population, period. And how many of those are playing sports? Probably maybe a handful of them. And how many are trans girls that are playing sports? You know, it's just ridiculous, you know, when you look at the actual numbers. And so it's, you know, but you know, I can't say that, you know, it's endlessly frustrating to me, you know, because of the way that's been framed as this, like, you know, this epic threat that we face as a country, but that people don't see through that. But for whatever reason, it just hasn't broken through to be completely transparent. I would love for people to see that, but I hope people see that, but I don't. I think it's more just a softening and recognizing the humanity of folks. But we'll keep pushing. I'll keep reiterating it over and over again.
6: Absolutely. How, by the way, has the Lambda team been able to talk with Becky and her family since this? How's she doing? How is she taking all of this now?
5: She's such a champ. You know, her family is so wonderful. And she's just, you know, of course, it's really disappointing. You know, she is a fighter, and she, you know, never, ever was unambiguous about this being not just about herself. This was about, you know, other trans girls like her that she was fighting for. And, you know, so it is, it's very, very difficult, but she's proud of what she's done. And she'll continue to, she's a winner. She's absolutely amazing human being, and she'll continue to strive and thrive. And, you know, I have no doubt that this isn't the last we'll hear about Becky Pepper Jackson. She's just an absolutely wonderful person.
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0: Thanks for finding This Way Out, brought to you by the nonprofit Overnight Productions. News Wrap was written and produced by Jeb Bakke and Brian DeShazer, edited by Lucia Chappelle, and read by Chris Wilson and Joe Bayline. Against Me performed some of the music you heard, and Kim Wilson composed and performed our theme music. 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
4: My name is Adrian, host of Ready, Set, Shuffle. I've always loved a good mixtape. There's something about the way a collection of songs can evoke a feeling or communicate an idea. 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

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Happy Tuesday. You tuned into KPCALP Petaluma, California, and this is Lulu's Lunch Break.

Hello, friends. If I were to title today's show, I would maybe call it "Let's regulate our nervous systems together." That's what I'm hoping for. I am hoping to feel a little better because I am feeling a little out of sorts just with the normal day-to-day that is life as we know it. We started that set with a song called Apocalypse, and that was brought to us by Cigarettes After Sex. Then we went on to Lazuli by Beach House. And finally, it was She Smiled Sweetly by the Rolling Stones. And in the background, we are listening to Open Field by Taken by Trees. That first song, Apocalypse, has one of those things in it. I'm sure there's a real technical term for it called like a false ending. I don't know what it's called. I'm making that up. But where the song goes quiet, but then it comes back. And I was thinking, wouldn't it be fun to do a show all songs with like little false endings like that? And I can think of a couple. There's Bang Bang by Joe Cuba. Do You Love Me by The Contour. And then it gets quiet and then it comes back. And then a song that I was introduced to by another show on this radio station, Riffin' with Nate and Joss, which is every Thursday from 5 to 6. And it is a fantastic show. They play great music, they have a lot of fun, and it's really enjoyable to the ear. So you should tune in every Thursday from 5 to 6. And I heard this song on that show, Pudite by Mina, M-I-N-A, and that also has a false ending. So if you can think of others, please do my job for me and send them my way. Lulu's Lunch Break at gmail.com. That's L-U-L-U-S, Lunch Break, all one word, at gmail.com. I'm looking for your favorite false ending songs, ones that get quiet and then come back again. Thanks, y'all. We're going to head into our next set of music, starting with Camera Obscura. Thanks.

Hey, friends. We started that set off with Forests and Sands, and that was brought to us by Camera Obscura. And then we went on to The Hours by Beach House, and we are currently listening to Too Young by Taken by Trees. And I would just like to tell you about a show that's coming up this evening and every Tuesday from 8 until 10 p.m. It's hosted by Greg Randall, and it is the 8 o'clock rock show. The show features Greg Randall picking all the music you need to hear from all decades of rock and roll and its roots. So, if you have a chance, tune in tonight from 8 until 10 p.m. to listen to the 8 o'clock rock show here on KPCA LP Petaluma, California. We're going to head into another set of hopefully nervous system calming music, because that's what Lulu needs right now. And maybe you need it too. And if you don't need it, that's okay. You don't have to listen.

0: Is anyone awake? I feel more regulated. I feel like my brain is a little bit less on fire, but I also feel like perhaps I have induced some naps, which I'm happy about, because let's get back to napping, everybody. I think we could all use it. If you are still awake,
1: which now I want to yawn, excuse me.
0: Yeah, it worked. If you are still awake, I'm going to tell you what we just heard. We started off with James by Camera Obscura. Then we went on to Cat Power's version of These Days. And then we heard Silver Soul by Beach House. We heard a lot of Beach House, Taken by Trees, and Camera Obscura today. I hope you all enjoy that. And in the background, we are listening to Melancholy and the Infinite Sadness. And that was, this was off of the Smashing Pumpkins double album by the same name. And I got to revisit it while I was putting this show together. And man, was that a good album. And also, it came out when I was in high school, I believe, and so I had a lot of time to listen to it, and it brought back a lot of good feelings. So hopefully it's doing the same for you right now. We are going to head into our final set of music, but not before I say that Petaluma Community Access is a nonprofit multimedia organization. This radio station, this very one, KPCA, relies upon memberships and your donations to continue operating. So right now, go to kpca.fm and donate to keep the voice of Petaluma on the air. Thanks, y'all.

0: Well, hopefully that gave everybody a little pick-me-up to get them through the rest of their day. A final set with a little more spunk. We started with Let Me Go Home by Camera Obscura. Then it was Always Forever by The Cults. And we wrapped up with The Boy with the Arab Strap by Bell and Sebastian. And in the background, we are listening to Tezeta by Mulatu Astatke. And we are almost done with Lulu's Lunch Break, but I cannot believe I didn't talk about this at the top of the hour and every break there within. This weekend brings us the Kotati Accordion Festival. I have been. It is fabulous. It's this Saturday and Sunday, August 15th and 16th, at La Plaza Park in Cotati, California. It goes from 9:30 a.m. until 7 p.m., and it's got a lot of accordion. No surprise there. Kids 15 and under are free with an adult, so no, you can't just drop off your child under 15 by themselves to watch accordion. There is also a free shuttle to the parking, to parking and Smart Train. So, there are also Zydeco dance parties both days. Need I say more? I think not. So, this Saturday and Sunday, it's the 35th annual Kotati Accordion Festival. It's going to be fun. Have a great rest of your week, and I'll see you next week. This is KPCA LP Petaluma, California, 103.3 FM.
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4: 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We're also available on Radio Garden. I just want to mention before I get started here, this marks 2 years being on the air for me, and I hope you who are listening enjoy it half as much as I enjoy doing it, because it's really been a tremendous amount of fun, and I've gotten great mentoring from some of the people here. I'm sure I'll leave somebody out, but I wanted to thank Radio Rob, the manager, Buff Orpington, who let me sit on a couple of his shows, and Harry Lewis, the sports guy, who was the guy that inspired me to call KPCA in the first place and think about getting on the air. So thanks to everybody, and let's get going with some rock and roll.

Right, got the show off with a rocking start today. We started with Chuck Berry, a couple of tunes by him, Down the Road a Piece. That was a song that was covered by the Rolling Stones and also by Will Bradley. I'm not familiar with his version of that. And then another one called Reelin' and a Rockin', which was a Chuck Berry composition. And that was also covered by the Stones and also the Dave Clark 5, although I have not heard the DC 5's version of that. And then one by the Stones called Little by Little. That was the apparently written by the pseudonym Nanker Felge, which is the pseudonym that gave all the members of the band writing royalties. But apparently there was some controversy about that was an old blues song that where the actual original author was unknown. And let's see, ended the set there with one from Carl Perkins, one of his more famous ones, called Honey Don't. That was a song he wrote, and that 45 was released on New Year's Day of 1955 with a B-side of Blue Suede Shoes. So that was a good value for a 45 back then. Probably cost a dollar or less. That was also a tune that was later covered by the Beatles with Ringo singing lead. I wanted to mention another show on the station I like that is definitely worth listening to. It's called Jazzed. It's on Mondays from 4 to 5 p.m., hosted by Ed Perlstein. He'll bring in an array of classic and contemporary jazz music to the airwaves at KPCA. His love of jazz grew out of his music photography. And you'll hear music from Charlie Parker to Charlie Hunter, Dave Brubeck to Dave Grusin, Dizzy to Duke. So sit back, get jazzed, and enjoy this truly American art form. Again, that's every Monday from 4 to 5 p.m., Jazzed with Ed Perlstein.

All right, back here live. Started the second set out with one from the Blasters called Cry For Me. It was undoubtedly Phil Alvin singing lead on that one, as he did on most of their songs. I ran across a little bit of confusion about who wrote that. There was a song by Elmore James called Cry For Me Baby, which came out long before the Blasters song came out, and he was credited with writing that, but then I saw online that Dave Alvin was credited with writing their version, Cry For Me, Less the Baby. And let's see here. Followed that with another one from Dave Alvin and Jimmy Dale Gilmore and the Guilty Ones. That one's called Broke Down Engine. I had the good fortune of seeing Dave Alvin and Jimmy Dale Gilmore live in concert about 3 or 4 weeks ago, and they were excellent. That was another one from their album called Texicali that was put out just a couple years ago in 2024. And that was Jimmy Dale Gilmore singing lead on that one, and undoubtedly Dave Alvin playing lead guitar on the cut. Then I ended the set with three from the Beatles. That was off of their Live at the BBC album that came out in 1994. I believe those were recordings that they did early on in their career that were played exclusively on the BBC. And I remember when I bought that album, I bought it on vinyl in 1994. CDs were around, but I was still playing a lot of vinyl. And I remember on my way to work the next day, I thought about going up and buying a second copy of it, saying, this will probably be very collectible someday. And I think I stopped by the record store and they had sold out of the vinyl. So I didn't get a second copy. I looked on eBay today, and the clean versions of that on vinyl are selling between $80 and $100. So I guess it would have been an okay investment, although I probably would have been better off just buying gold or real estate or something. The three songs I played on there were I'll Be On My Way, Things We Said Today, and the last one was Lonesome Tears in My Eyes. I think Lonesome Tears in My Eyes was written by one of the Burnett brothers. I'm not sure if that was Johnny or Dorsey, but I'm pretty sure that was written by one of those two guys. Now, before I get on to more music here, I want to talk about the Petaluma Meals on Wheels organization. They're currently looking for drivers to deliver prepared hot meals for people in need. This involves picking up the food near Lucchese Park on the east side and dropping it off at the homes of folks who have signed up for the service. I do this part-time. I'm on call, and I sort of purposely signed up as a sub-driver for a couple reasons. One is that I am fairly recently retired and wanted to be able to control my spare time, and if you sign up as a sub-driver, it's okay to say no. But if you have time, it's a great thing to do. It's also cool doing the substitute routes because you get a bunch of different routes, and you can get, you know, familiar, explore neighborhoods in Petaluma that you may not be familiar with, and get to learn the city like a taxi driver, or I should say an Uber driver these days. So if you're interested, call Sophia at 707-765-8488, extension 175, and see if she's still looking for some help. I'm pretty sure she is. Anyway, it's a very good organization, and Sophia does a great job of running it. All right, let's get back to some music here.

All right. Good and lively set there. Started out a couple from Patti Smith. The first one was called Fire of Unknown Origin. I guess that's something you can tell your fire insurance people when your place burns down. Not sure exactly what she had in mind there. Followed that with another one from that same record. That song was Dancing Barefoot. Those were both off of her 1979 release called Wave. Not her first record, but early on in her career. And then one from Wanda Jackson called Let's Have a Party. And we ended that set with one from Little Richard called The Girl Can't Help It. I sometimes have thought about doing a theme show and just play songs of the rock and roll that our parents were afraid we'd be corrupted by listening to it. And I think the Wanda Jackson song and that Little Richard song both deserve to be in that set. Let's see. Let's move on to a little bit more here. I'm going to start out the next set with one from Roy Orbison. Roy's not as scary.

Okay, I'm wrapping up things here today. Started out this last set with one from Roy Orbison called Mean Woman Blues. And then back to the Beatles for one called There's a Place. And followed that with one from Mr. Jerry Legere, another great young artist out of Toronto. That was a song called The Law, which was a cover of a Leonard Cohen song. And that came on a four-song EP of his called Latent Uncovers, which had songs from, let's see, who else was on there? It was he played a Lou Reed song, a David Bowie song, and another one I can't remember offhand. But it was a great four-song EP that was produced by Michael Timmins of the Cowboy Junkies, who I believe also is based out of Toronto, who was part of the band Cowboy Junkies, along with his sister Margot Timmins. And in the background, you're listening to The Kinks' 20th Century Man. My name is Rich Kroll. This is KPCA 103.3 FM, Petaluma, California. And thanks very much for listening. This is Rich Kroll inviting you to tune into my show, The Vintage Audio Hour, from 3 to 4 every Tuesday afternoon. 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

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The theme of issue number 17 is Talk of P-Town. That's the name of our Herb Cain style news, information, and gossip column that launches this week, with items on Scott Ranch, Old Kaz Backyard, IPA Day, a plane crash at the Petaluma Airport, and more. We also have another update on the North Bay Animal Services saga. The city is now investigating the former Petaluma Animal Shelter operator's connections with a recently discovered mass dog grave in Humboldt County. We've got the lowdown on who has pulled papers or filed to run for Petaluma City Council, the Petaluma City Schools Board of Education, and other local positions in the November 3rd election. This past Wednesday was National Oyster Day. A new plan to expand marine aquaculture up and down the California coast, including potentially in Tomales and Bodega Bays, has support from local oyster farmers. But does it have any teeth? Also on the food front, we've got an interview with Jupiter Foods founder and owner, Dan Bleakney Formby. Did you read last week's first installment of The Complete History of the Phoenix Theater? Well, start there, then read part two, out this week. For more on the Phoenix, see this week's Seen and Heard with a photo from the well-attended first annual KPCA record swap held at the venue on Sunday, August 2nd. Again, all that and more is available at PetalumaVoice.org, as well as on Facebook and Instagram at Petaluma Voice. We'll be back next week with more Petaluma stories.

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What you reap is what you sow. What you reap is what you sow. What you reap is what you sow. What you reap is what you sow. What you reap is what you sow. What you reap is what you sow.

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You're in love. Your hearts are fluttering all day long. 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Just will not utter the words, I love you. Ooh, what little moonlight can do. Wait a while till little moonbeam comes peeping through. You'll get bold. You can't resist him, and all you'll say when you have kissed him is ooh.

'cause I love you. Ooh, what little moonlight can do. Wait a while till little moonbeam comes peeping through. You'll get bold, you can't resist him, and all you'll say when you have kissed him is ooh.